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Johann Peter Salomon, a friend of Haydn's, F.O.H., in fact, credited with bringing Haydn to London in the time. That was some of his music. Good evening, I'm Steve Seal, and thanks for tuning in for Classical Music on Tuesday evening. And I've got an interesting mix of things for you, I think, this hour. Vivaldi and Elgar and some contemporary stuff that Caroline Shaw wrote for Ken Burns to use in one of his documentaries. This is from Ray Fawn Williams. Always enjoy this for a number of reasons. In the Fen Country, because, first of all, the English can make a swamp sound so much more romantic simply by calling it not a swamp, but a fen. But it's basically the same thing. You know, I guess you could say marsh. That's kind of a neutral term. Swamp always sounds very mucky and filled with mosquitoes. But a fen, ah, that's romantic. And perhaps with a light fog hovering over In the Fen Country.

0: Irish pianist Barry Douglas with a traditional Irish tune there, The Cliffs of Duneen, a small town in County Kerry in Ireland, and a little Irish tip of the wool cap to my spouse who returned today from 2 weeks hiking the Ring of Kerry in her ancestral homeland. She made friends with lots of sheep and a few cows along the way as well, but we're glad to have her home.
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0: To get the call to write music for a Ken Burns documentary is a pretty big and exciting prospect. And it's not surprising that American composer Caroline Shaw was likely high up on the list of Mr. Burns and his producers for his documentary series, Leonardo, about the life and works of Leonardo da Vinci. From 2024, and this is from that score. It's called Flying Machine.

That's from the contemporary composer Caroline Shaw. And music that she wrote for the Ken Burns documentary series Leonardo from year before last for PBS. Flying Machines, the name of that movement from her score. Roomful of Teeth, the vocal group, and the Ataka Quartet performing. I'm Steve Seal. And this is Music of Vivaldi, Concerto for Two Mandolins, played here by Fabio Biondi and Europa Galante.

0: That is the Concerto for Two Mandolins by Vivaldi. Very well-known work. And Europa Galant, led there by Fabio Biondi. Now, the mandolinists were uncredited in that performance. I don't know why. I guess that they were only able to pay scale for that performance. But very nice performances by the two of them, nonetheless.
1: 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Thank you for joining us. 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

0: 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I'm Charlie McDonald. 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
1: I was looking up the expression, everything but the kitchen sink, recently. In fact, it was the last time that I played this piece, and apparently it took off in the armed forces during World War II as a way of describing throwing everything in the armament against the enemy. Well, Camille Saint-Saëns wasn't going into battle when writing this, his third symphony, but he seemed to have a sense that it might be his last symphony, so he threw everything into it, including a piano and, yes, pipe organ. Just about everything that a well-equipped concert hall has available, except a kitchen sink. His organ symphony is coming up. This is music for flute and harp by Louis Spohr.

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Rondo from a sonata concertante by Louis Spohr, Marion Nordman, harp, Andres Adorian, flute. Hello there. How are you doing? I'm Steve Seal, and it's a Tuesday evening. We've got good sounds ahead for piano by Debussy later on, and, well, there's piano in the Third Symphony by Saint-Saëns, but there's also organ, and organ in a big way, and that's why it has come to be known over the years as his Organ Symphony, the Symphony No. 3, in just a few minutes. Rossini certainly wrote a lot of operas, and a lot of the overtures from those operas have become big hits in their own in the concert hall. This, however, is just simply a standalone overture, and he just called it Grand Overture.

0: A grand overture by Rossini, played there by Christian Benda and the Prague Sinfonia.
1: 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I'm Charlie McDonald. 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
0: Reading about the expression, everything but the kitchen sink, apparently originally the saying was everything but the kitchen stove. If you're throwing everything into something, a project, a recipe, the sink and the stove are the two things, I guess, that are tied down, attached to the house, thus the expression. Saint-Saëns had a sense when writing his third symphony that it would be his last. So he not only approached it as a kind of career retrospective, but he also threw everything but the kitchen sink into it, included piano and pipe organ in the piece. And the latter is why it came to be known as his organ symphony. Symphony avec orgue, as he said. The symphony number 3, played here by the Utah Symphony, led by Terry Fisher. Paul Jacobs plays the organ.

0: The Symphony No. 3, known as the Oregon Symphony by Camille Saint-Saëns. Thierry Fischer conducted the Utah Symphony with organist Paul Jacobs.
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0: This is from Estampes by Claude Debussy. This is called Evening in Granada, played here by pianist Stephen Osborne.

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0: In Washington Irving's classic 1832 tale, The Rose of the Alhambra, set in the fortress in Spain that bears that name, Zoraida is a Moorish princess who died there, and her ghost haunts the alabaster fountain in the courtyard. Composer Johann Svensson was captivated by those images, and he wrote this evocative music in response, depicting a woman who would not allow herself to be forgotten. It's part of the coming hour, showcasing a number of notable women, including a couple pretty remarkable female composers as well. I'm Steve Seal. Glad to have you along. This is a Romanza Andaluza by Pablo de Sarasate. Gil Shaham playing his violin here with the Orpheus Chamber Orchestra.

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Music by a great violinist who wrote great violin music as well, Pablo de Sarasate. Romanza Andaluza, played there by Gil Shaham with Orpheus. It's classical music on a Tuesday evening. Welcome to it. Coming up, a French composer who lived in a boy's world in the 19th century and held her own and then some, which is always remarkable when you're talking about women composers in earlier eras. And here is a Polish one, Grażyna Bachewicz, who might be the most significant female Polish composer of the early 20th century, and a very remarkable one. And here's more evidence of that remarkableness, an overture by Grażyna Bachewicz.

0: an overture by the early 20th century Polish composer Gracyna Baciewicz. Nicholas Kolon conducted the Finnish Radio Symphony Orchestra.
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0: Louis Farenc was a French composer of the 19th century, lived from 1804 to 1875, and virtuoso pianist as well. And she wrote three symphonies, some choral pieces, and a lot of chamber music as well. I'm going to play you her piano quintet, number 2, played here by the Schubert Ensemble from Louis Farenc.

0: the Piano Quintet No. 2 by the French composer Louis Ferdinand, played by the Schubert Ensemble.
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0: The Norwegian composer Johan Svendsen, and it's called Zora Heide. And it's a reference to the character in Washington Irving's classic tale, The Rose of the Alhambra, set in the fortress that bears that name. And Zora Heide is a Moorish princess who died there, and her ghost haunts the alabaster fountain in the courtyard forever.

0: Zora Heide by Johan Svensson, played there by the South Jutland Symphony Orchestra, led by Bjarte Engeset.
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Okay, this is where I admit that I had heard the title of this piece by the English composer Dorothy Howell, but I had heard it in a song by Genesis. The Lamia, in their epic prog rock album, The Lamb Lies Down on Broadway. They're a trio of serpents who seduce the hero at one point. Well, unsurprisingly, Peter Gabriel didn't make up the word. He was drawing from mythology, and Lamia is the name of a character from Greek mythology. Long before Gabriel and company got there, Dorothy Howell depicted her in this music, the half-woman, half-serpent. We'll listen to her piece coming up. Nocturnal sounds from Chopin to begin this hour, and this is pianist Maria João Pires with the Nocturne number 15 in F minor by Chopin.

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The wonderful Portuguese pianist Maria João Pires, now fully retired from performing. Nocturne number 15 in F minor by Chopin. It's classical music on a Tuesday evening, and welcome to it. I'm Steve Seal. Piano music of Rachmaninoff is on the way. Mythological music of 20th century England coming up, and romantic sounds from Dvorak for violin as well. The Imani Winds, founded by the great flutist and composer Valerie Coleman, and this is her own arrangement of this traditional song, Steal Away, played by her group, the Imani Winds.

Valerie Coleman's arrangement of the traditional Steal Away, played by her group, the Imani Winds. And from there to the music of Florence Price and one of her key notable symphonic poems known as The Oak, and it's played here by the Women's Philharmonic, conducted by Oppo Suh.

0: A symphonic poem, The Oak, by Florence Price, played there by the Women's Philharmonic, conducted by Apo Su.
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0: This is the Romance in F minor for violin and orchestra by Dvorak, and Anna-Sophie Mutter does the honors here, playing her violin with the Berlin Philharmonic, conducted by Manfred Hönneck.

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I don't know why that started halfway in. Here's a little Rachmaninoff in the meantime. And, oh no, now we're going to have all kinds of technical problems, apparently. No. Okay, here's Lilacs by Rachmaninoff with Nobuyuki Tsuji.

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Lilacs by Rachmaninoff. Nobuyuki Tsujii at the piano. All right, now we have Anna Sophie ready to play some Dvorak for us. Take it away, Anna Sophie.

0: Romance in F minor by Dvorak on a Sophie Mutter playing violin with Manfred Hernick and the Berlin Philharmonic.
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0: Damia in Greek mythology was a chilling monster and shape-shifting spirit. And later, by the first century of the Common Era, her legend morphed. She appeared as a sort of incredibly alluring, beautiful woman to lure young men into her bed before feasting on their flesh and drinking their blood. Half woman, half serpent. This is the symphonic poem Lamia by the English composer Dorothy Howell.

0: The Legend of Lamia by Dorothy Howell, played there by the BBC Philharmonic, led by Rumon Gamba.
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0: Jean Sibelius was captivated and inspired by the folklore of his native Finland throughout his career, and he based a lot of music on it. And in this piece, the folk hero Lemminkainen travels to an island and he seduces many of the women there before fleeing the rage of the men on the island. Maybe he should have anticipated that. Coming up, the fantastical Lemminkainen Suite, four legends from the Kalevala, the Finnish national folk legend, including its most well-known chapter, the evocative Swan of Tuonela. It's on the way. And this is entitled Legend as well. Just generically legend, I suppose, from the four sketches by Eugene de Goossens.

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Legend from the four sketches by Eugene Goossens, flutist Susan Millen in the London Chamber Music Group. Good to have you here for Classical Music Tonight. My name is Steve Seal, and we're going to spend the bulk of this hour with the Lemminkainen Suite by Jean Sibelius, late 19th century piece that consists of four episodes from Finnish folklore, the Kalevala, sort of the main book of folk tales in Finnish history, going back epochs. And the best known part would probably be his second movement, the Swan of Tuonela, often played on its own, the swan that glides forever on the waters, leading to the underworld. Sakari Orama conducts the BBC Symphony Orchestra.

0: The Lemminkainen Suite by Jean Sibelius. Sakari Oramo led the BBC Symphony Orchestra.
1: 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Thank you for joining us. 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
0: Follow that Sibelius piece that was inspired by Finnish folklore with a traditional Icelandic folk song. And I guess I could probably try to attempt the Icelandic here, but I won't, just in case I destroy it. So the translation here, sleep my newborn, and it's the Schola Cantorum of Reykjavik.

0: Sleep, My Newborn, a traditional Icelandic melody. 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
1: 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I'm Charlie McDonald. 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
2: He commanded soldiers during the French Revolution. He was called one of the finest swordsmen in all of Europe, with extraordinary speed, flexibility, and grace. All qualities that are also desirable for violinists. He was one of those, too. He was called one of the finest violinists in France. Joseph Boulogne, Chevalier de Saint-Georges, who was also a composer. He wrote this symphony. And you'll hear it this hour.

The pianist Glenn Gould is probably best known for his interpretations of the music of J.S. Bach at the piano. He's not as well known for a string quartet that he once wrote, 40 minutes long, a pretty amazing piece. Well, the members of the Catalyst Quartet were on a car ride together when they heard that quartet and decided they had to play it. And I thought the best thing to pair it with on a program would be arrangements of Bach's Goldberg Variations, for keyboard originally, for string quartet. And so they made an album of these arrangements of Bach's Goldberg Variations. Here's some selections from those variations played by the Catalyst Quartet.

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0: Some selections from the Catalyst Quartet's arrangements of the Goldberg Variations by Johann Sebastian Bach. Coming up, a symphony by the finest fencer in France.
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0: Of Bologna, Chevalier de Saint-Georges was widely regarded as one of the most accomplished men of his age. Not only was he among the most important musicians in Paris during the pre-revolutionary period, but he was also a superb fencer. He was said to be one of the finest swordsmen in all of Europe. And here is one of his symphonies, performed by the London Symphony Orchestra, conducted by Paul Freeman.

A symphony in G major by Joseph Bologne, the Chevalier de Saint-Georges. That was the London Symphony Orchestra there, conducted by Paul Freeman. Camille Saint-Saëns once wrote a gigantic opera about the life of an Italian sculptor from the 16th century, Benvenuto Cellini. It was about the time he spent in France. The opera, not a huge hit, but there was a big ballet section in the opera that has fared much better over time. Here is the ballet music from Act 3 of Ascanio by Camille Saint-Saëns.

0: the ballet music from Act 3 of the opera Ascanio by Camille Saint-Saëns. That was the Malmö Symphony Orchestra, conducted by Jun Merkel.
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0: When Beethoven wrote this symphony, things weren't going so great. His hearing loss was getting worse, so he moved to a suburb of Vienna to try to recover, and didn't. Beethoven was struggling with the possibility that his hearing loss would be permanent. It was a dark time for him, but this symphony, his second, is bursting with vitality, optimism, and humor. Almost like Beethoven was laughing in the face of fate. I'm Aaron Kane. Beethoven's Symphony No. 2 is coming up this hour.

I'm Aaron Kane. Great to be with you. It's kind of fun to go through music history, looking at composers in terms of whether they composed operas or music for instruments. There were a lot of either-ors, folks who just did opera or just did instrumental music, but there were some yes-ands also. One of those was Saverio Mercadante, and this is one of his orchestral compositions for flute and orchestra, a flute concerto played by Jean-Pierre Rampal and the English Chamber Orchestra.

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0: Jean-Pierre Rampal, the flutist, there with the English Chamber Orchestra. That was the Flute Concerto No. 6 by Saverio Mercadante. Coming up, Montero plays Montero in a minute.
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2: I'm Jason Rosenbaum. 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

Improvisation Number 1 by Gabriela Montero, played there by Gabriela Montero. 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When you hear the beginning of this symphony by Beethoven, his second symphony, it sounds dark enough and serious enough to give you the impression that he was not in a great place at the time, which he wasn't. He was realizing his hearing loss was permanent. But as you go through this symphony, it gets lighter and brighter and punchier and almost silly at times. It's quite a journey from tears to laughter. The Second Symphony by Beethoven, played here by the Berlin Philharmonic, conducted by Simon Rattle.

0: Beethoven kind of messing with us a little bit there with that crazy coda at the end of the Symphony No. 2. That was the Berlin Philharmonic, conducted by Simon Rattle.
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0: Nino Rota is probably best known for the music he wrote for the movies. Films like The Godfather, that was one of his. The legendary film director Federico Fellini once said something about Nino Rota that I bet every film composer would love to hear. He said, "Nino Rota's music takes you on a trip full of images and true emotions. Even without a movie, you can picture a story to it." This is some of the music Nino Rota composed for the concert hall, not the movie theater, his harp concerto. See what images and stories it conjures up for you later this hour.

I'm Aaron Kane. Thanks for listening along with me. French composer Germain Taillefer began studying music at the Paris Conservatory in 1904, and this was very much against the wishes of her father, who thought that women should not pursue careers in composition. Germain more than proved him wrong, of course. She even became one of the members of Les Six, the Six, that groundbreaking group of mostly French composers, including Poulenc and Millot and Honegger. This is an intermezzo by Germain Taillefer, played here by the Clinton Narboni Piano Duo.

and Intermezzo by Germaine Taillefer, played there by Nicole Narboni and Mark Clinton, the Clinton-Narboni piano duo. Music has always been helped by heroes, and composers have always been encouraged by champions. When Florence Price was studying music at the Eastman School, it was composer George Chadwick who was very encouraging and supportive of her, which is interesting because it was Antonin Dvorak who encouraged George Chadwick to use African-American folk melodies in his compositions. Quite a legacy of support there. Here is the Concert Overture No. 1 by Florence Price. 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

0: The Concert Overture No. 1 by Florence Price, played there by the Württemberg Philharmonic of Reutlingen, conducted by John Jetter. Up next, Johann Sebastian Bach gets Waltonized. Stay tuned.
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0: Like your Bach. Historically informed, with gut strings and Baroque bows and assiduously researched techniques? Or would you much rather hear Bach played on a piano than a harpsichord? Or do you love the gigantic arrangements of Bach's music for full orchestra by Leopold Stokowski? Well, this is something kind of in the middle. The Wise Virgin's Ballet Suite by William Walton, with a lot of help from Johann Sebastian Bach. It's played here by the English Northern Philharmonia.

orchestral remixes of the music of Johann Sebastian Bach by English composer William Walton for the Wise Virgin's Ballet Suite, played there by the English Northern Philharmonia, conducted by David Lloyd Jones. I'm Aaron Kane. It's great to be with you. Nino Rota is probably best known for his film scores, but he also wrote a lot of music for the concert hall, including this harp concerto. It's played here by harpist Luisa Prandini with the Virtuosi Italiani.

0: Luisa Prandini, the harp soloist there, with the Virtuosi Italiani conducted by Marzio Conti. That was the Harp Concerto by Nino Rota.
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0: George Frideric Handel wrote a lot of music to go with his music. If you were in London during the time he was living and working there, and you went to hear one of his new oratorios, it would have been performed in two or three big parts, with intermissions between them. But Handel wanted to make sure audiences heard his music during those intermissions. So he created many pieces like this. A little palate cleanser to get you ready to hear more Handel after hearing a lot of Handel. I'm Aaron Kane. You'll hear this Concerto Grosso by Handel, all by itself, in about 30 minutes.

O nata lux de lumine, O light born of light. So begins the Latin hymn. Here's a setting by Lucy Walker, sung by Voces 8.

Bonata Lux by Lucy Walker, sung there by Voces 8. In 1736, things started to get bad for George Frideric Handel. Or things changed, anyway, because tastes changed. The operas Handel had written in England that had been so popular started to be not nearly as popular, and Handel's career was in trouble. But he adapted, quickly. He started writing oratorios instead, and they were quite popular, but not always popular enough to really pack the theaters, so Handel adapted again. He composed 12 grand concertos to be performed during the intermissions of his oratorios. He'd hoped that would attract more audience members, and it worked, and things started getting good again for Handel. Here is one of those, Concerti Grossi by Handel. Iona Brown leads the Academy of St. Martin in the Fields.

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0: Iona Brown led the Academy of St. Martin in the Fields in the Concerto Grosso No. 7 by George Frideric Handel.
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0: Brahms got his best work done when he was on vacation. He wrote this in Switzerland while he was on vacation. The Violin Sonata No. 2 by Johannes Brahms, played here by pianist Lars Vogt and violinist Christian Tetzlaff.

Pianist Lars Vogt and violinist Christian Tetzlaff with the Violin Sonata No. 2 by Johannes Brahms. 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Here is an oboe concerto by Jennifer Higdon. It's played here by oboist James Button with the Nashville Symphony Orchestra, conducted by Giancarlo Guerrero.

0: Composer Jennifer Higdon says that she always loved the oboe, the way that it can sing these high, long, soaring lines, and she was delighted to have a chance to write that oboe concerto. We heard James Button playing oboe there in Jennifer Higdon's Oboe Concerto with the Nashville Symphony Orchestra, conducted by Giancarlo Guerrero.
1: 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We hope you're enjoying the music you're hearing today. 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I'm Charlie McDonald. 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
0: It begins with this music that sounds like a Russian Orthodox hymn. This is Friar Lawrence from Romeo and Juliet. Of course Tchaikovsky depicts him as a Russian monk. Just one of the ways he brought Shakespeare's story to life, the characters, the feuding families, young love, cruel fate, all packed into about 20 minutes of music. Tchaikovsky's Romeo and Juliet Fantasy Overture, later this hour.

music that seems to capture everything from quiet summer days to thunderstorms at night. Scenes from Summer, from Mosaics by Aminullah Hussein, played there by pianist Tarek Kamangar. If you're a fan of the Steven Spielberg film Empire of the Sun, you will know this tune. Christian Bale sang it in that movie, although he didn't really sing it, he was lip-syncing. The traditional Welsh lullaby, Siogan, played here by the Amber Quartet.

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The traditional Welsh lullaby, Ceugan, played there by the Amber Quartet. Well, here's a different take on some traditional tunes by Malcolm Arnold, three shanties that range from the raucous to the serene. The first shanty even comes complete with a drunken sailor in various stages of intoxication. Malcolm Arnold's three shanties played here by the Bergen Wind Quintet.

0: members of the Bergen Wind Quintet with Three Shanties by Malcolm Arnold. For the rest of the hour, it's music inspired by the works of William Shakespeare, Romeo and Juliet, a little later, first, Othello. Stay tuned.
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0: It's fit, but it had to be there. Ballet music for an opera performance in Paris. Those were kind of the rules when Giuseppe Verdi's opera Otello premiered in Paris. There had to be a ballet inserted into the opera, even though it was a year after he'd first written it. And even if it's not the best fit for the tragedy of Othello, it's some fantastic music all the same. Here is the ballet music from Otello by Giuseppe Verdi. It's played by the Monte Carlo National Opera Orchestra.

0: The Monte Carlo National Opera Orchestra, conducted by Antonio de Almeida, with the ballet music from Otello by Giuseppe Verdi. Coming up, more Shakespeare, less dancing. Stay tuned.
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0: One of the three pieces he wrote that was inspired by the works of William Shakespeare, he was hoping to find a way to tell the whole story of Shakespeare's Romeo and Juliet in about 20 minutes in one fantasy overture. And the way Tchaikovsky captures and distills all five acts of that story is pretty extraordinary. He even starts the overture with something that sounds like a Russian Orthodox hymn to represent the character of Friar Lawrence. Here is the fantasy overture, Romeo and Juliet, by Tchaikovsky. It's played by the Cleveland Orchestra, conducted by Ricardo Chailly.

0: For never was a story of more woe than this of Juliet and her Romeo. The Romeo and Juliet Fantasy Overture by Tchaikovsky, played there by the Cleveland Orchestra, conducted by Ricardo Chailly.
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0: Maybe the biggest challenge for an artist is knowing what kind of art they're creating. Are they trying to write a novel when it should really be a poem? Are they trying to make a short film when they really have the makings of a blockbuster movie? When Robert Schumann wrote this music, he thought it was going to be his second symphony. When he premiered it, the critics were not kind. So, Schumann stopped thinking of it as a symphony and turned it into something new, with a new title that still promises a lot. Overture, Scherzo, and Finale by Schumann. Sounds like it just about has it all, right? You'll hear it all in about exactly 30 minutes. The three movements of William Grant Still's Lyric Quartet are based on three of his friends with different personalities. This is the middle movement, the Quiet One, played by the Oregon String Quartet.

The Quiet One, from the Lyric Quartet by William Grant Still, played there by members of the Oregon String Quartet. Here is the overture to an opera by Ambroise Thomas, Mignon, performed by the BBC Philharmonic Orchestra, conducted by Jan-Pascal Tortelier.

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the overture to the opera Mignon by Ambroise Thomas. That's the BBC Philharmonic Orchestra we heard there, conducted by Jean-Pascal Tortelier. 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Johann Sebastian Bach was teaching one of his sons, Wilhelm Friedemann Bach, how to play the organ, and he composed some music to help out with those organ lessons, and what he came up with didn't resemble most works for the organ because they were really more like trio sonatas, three lines of music that were put together a lot like music for three or four instrumentalists. So it was a pretty simple matter to convert these organ pieces back into an actual trio sonata for, in this case, trumpet, violin, cello, and harpsichord.

0: The Trio Sonata No. 5 in C Major by Johann Sebastian Bach. That was Alison Balsam playing trumpet there, with Alina Ibragimova playing violin, Mark Caudill playing cello, and Alastair Ross playing harpsichord. Just three ingredients, but a full meal served by Schumann in a minute.
1: 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I'm Charlie McDonald. 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
0: Schumann wrote this music for orchestra when he was in his early 30s, and he basically considered it to be his second symphony. The critics were not fans, though, when it premiered. So Schumann revised it a couple of years later and named it pretty much exactly what it is: Overture, Scherzo, and Finale. Here's the Polish National Radio Orchestra, conducted by Johannes Wiltner.

0: Overture, Scherzo, and Finale by Robert Schumann. That was the Polish National Radio Orchestra conducted by Johannes Wildner. We'll wrap up the hour with a little romance from Beethoven in a minute.
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0: Two romances for violin and orchestra that Beethoven wrote. The romance number 2, the F major romance. Dmitri Sudovetsky is the violin soloist here with the Academy of St. Martin in the Fields.

0: Violinist Dmitri Sudovetsky with the Academy of St. Martin in the Fields, conducted by Neville Mariner. That was the Romance No. 2 by Beethoven. I'm Aaron Kane. Good morning. Thanks for listening.
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2: Unless you're speaking spiritually, you really can't get born again. Gustav Mahler is said to have lamented his entry onto the planet. After all, he thought, Beethoven had been able to start as a sort of modified Haydn and Mozart. Even Wagner could take his cues from someone like Weber or Meyerbeer. But him? Yeah, he had to be satisfied with being just little old Mahler. Well, as things panned out, he was neither little nor old, and this would be immediately obvious in his symphonies. We'll have his entry into the symphony planet, number one, coming up.

This is the Composer's Datebook for June 17th. I'm John Burge. The three B's are traditionally Bach, Beethoven, and Brahms, but today we're offering Boccherini, Brahms, and Berio. The 20th century Italian composer Luciano Berio, noted for his avant-garde scores, was asked to orchestrate the F minor clarinet sonata by Johannes Brahms in 1986 for a Los Angeles Philharmonic concert featuring clarinetist Michel Zukowski. Berio admired Brahms and created a very respectful arrangement, but Berio couldn't resist adding a little something of his own, a totally original 13-bar orchestral introduction that segues into the Brahms score. 11 years earlier, on today's date in 1975, Berio's orchestration of one of the greatest hits of the 18th century Italian composer, Luigi Boccherini, received its premiere in Milan. Originally a quintet for strings, Boccherini's Night Music in the Streets of Madrid was written around 1780 when he was living in Spain. This chamber work became very popular, even though Boccherini feared no one outside of Madrid would understand it. 200 years after it was written, when asked to supply a short piece for the La Scala Orchestra in Milan, Berio arranged the final movement of Boccherini's quintet, music evoking the procession of Madrid's night watchmen, signaling the midnight curfew.

Composer's Datebook is produced by APM, American Public Media, in collaboration with the American Composers Forum, reminding you that all music was once new.

Triste, a lovely melody there from Maria Luisa Amido. And Berta Rojas was, the guitarist. And I'm Kevin O'Connor. Good morning to you. We'll have music coming up from Jenny McLeod and more. Jean-Pierre Rampal's parents encouraged a more stable career in medicine rather than the ultimate flute career that led him to world fame. He attended medical school for 3 years and was a medical corpsman early in World War II. During the Nazi occupation of France, he was drafted for forced labor in Germany. To avoid deportation, he fled to Paris in 1943, where he enrolled in the Paris Conservatory and won its prestigious first prize just 5 months later. Here he is with Futaba Inoue piano, Claude Debussy's Preludes, book number one, The Girl with the Flaxen Hair.

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0: A chapter from Three Celebrations at the Bay, Jenny McLeod, New Zealand composer there. And we heard the conductor, Uwe Grode, and the New Zealand Symphony Orchestra. Something from Modeste Mussorgsky coming up shortly. We'll also have a little stage work from George Friedrich Handel in the next 10 minutes or so.
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Kovanchina, a prelude, Dawn Over the River, Moscow. Modest Mussorgsky, excuse me, and Mikhail Pletnev conducting there, the Russian National Orchestra. I'm Kevin O'Connor. Great to have you here. A work drawn from an opera, actually, and another one of those reworkings that are crop up every now and then. This one from George Friedrich Handel, his 1737 opera, Berenice. While the opera itself was a commercial failure, the instrumental music, particularly the elegant and charming minuet and jig I've got for you here, had become one of his most beloved and frequently performed showpieces. Handel, with Christopher Hogwood and Academy of Ancient Music, Berenice, Overture, Minuet, and Jig.

A stately minuet and jig from Berenice, George Friedrich Handel. That was Christopher Hogwood conducting his beloved Academy of Ancient Music. I'm Kevin O'Connor. So good to have you here. This is a piece that was originally composed as part of Franz Waxman's score for the 1946 Warner Brothers film, Humoresque. It's the Carmen Fantasy. And we have the NFM Wroclaw Philharmonic.

0: Bum Sorry Kim was the soloist there with the NFM Wroclaw Philharmonic. Giancarlo Guerrero conducted Franz Waxman's Carmen Fantasy. Coming up next, yes, horses played a very important role in World War I. We'll have a bit about that and some Gustav Mahler, too.
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John Williams conducting his War Horse, Dartmoor, 1912, from the Steven Spielberg film, homage to a great hero, an unsung hero of World War I, and the Vienna Philharmonic. This work had a lot of success when it was unveiled in Prague in 1898. Symphony No. 1, Titan, by Gustav Mahler. It's Marin Alsop and the Baltimore Symphony Orchestra.

0: Marin Alsop conducting the Baltimore Symphony Orchestra, Symphony No. 1, Titan. That was the second movement, composed by Gustav Mahler.
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0: You would think the historic premiere of Florence Price's First Symphony by the Chicago Symphony Orchestra in 1933 would have been profound. Nothing wrong with the work, that's for sure. It should have won her a modicum of access to that orchestra and others for later compositions, but sadly that was not the case. Though she was the first black woman to have that honor, it was only a ripple. She would spend the rest of her career imploring many orchestras to feature her work with limited success. Today, it's all being revisited, thankfully. Symphony No. 1, fourth movement, Florence Price. It's on the way this hour.

Emile Bernard, and that was the Divertissement, second movement, performed by Sylvan Winds. I'm Kevin O'Connor, and good morning to you. We've got some Sleeping Beauty in our near future, along with Johann Christian Hertel's Symphonia for Three Trumpets. That's in about 20 minutes. In 1832, a young Franz Liszt went to a concert by the legendary violin virtuoso Niccolo Paganini. He was blown away, as you might expect, by Paganini's incredible, superhuman even abilities. Liszt vowed to become the Paganini of the piano, dedicating himself to practicing up to 14 hours a day to adapt to the impossible, well, nearly impossible, violin techniques to the keyboard. Paganini Etude No. 3, La Campanella, is a fine example of that, and it's Franz Liszt with Leslie Howard.

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That piano chime gave it its nickname, La Campanella, the bell. Paganini Etude No. 3, Franz Liszt there composed that, and Leslie Howard interpreted it. While best remembered as the father of the pianoforte, Muzio Clementi was a highly active conductor and symphonist during his time in London. The Minuetto Pastorale is one of the few scores from his early days to survive.

0: The Minuetto Pastorale, Muzio Clementi. We heard Francesco Lavecchia conducting the Rome Symphony Orchestra. Story time next with Peter Tchaikovsky, and a nice bit for ballet, and a sinfonia featuring trumpets. 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
1: 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I'm Charlie McDonald. 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I'm Charlie McDonald.

From Sleeping Beauty, that was The Introduction and March by Peter Tchaikovsky, Leonard Slatkin with the St. Louis Symphony Orchestra. Johann Christian Hertel was a virtuoso on the viola da gamba. He taught himself to play and learned to play the keyboard as well from the court organist in Merseburg, who happened to be a fella called Georg Friedrich Kaufmann. Here's a Symphonia for Three Trumpets, number 3 by Johann Christian Hertel. Wolfgang Bauer is conducting the Württemberg Chamber Orchestra. Conductor here is soloing on the trumpet as well.

0: Johann Hertel and Symphonia number 3 for trumpets, number 3. Wolfgang Bauer again, and that was a Wolfgang on trumpet and conducting the Württemberg Chamber Orchestra.
1: 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Thank you for joining us. 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

New England triptych, Chester, that from a very respected composer from America, William Schumann, subtitled Three Pieces for Orchestra after William Billings, drawing on works of the 18th century composer, trying to channel that revolutionary period sound quite well, actually. That was Lowell E. Graham conducting that work with the United States Air Force Band. So nice to have you here. I'm Kevin O'Connor, and you can learn all you need to know about us at yourclassical.org. And we have Proud to Be in honor of Pride Month, featuring different composers a couple of times a day. Check out the times and information at yourclassical.org. Florence Price's first symphony was unpublished until 2008. Her second symphony is missing, and her fourth from 1945 went unperformed in her lifetime and unpublished until very recently, 2020. How could the work of such a brilliant and significant symphonist remain so obscure for so long? Well, she pretty much summed it up herself in a letter to Sergei Koussevitzky. I have two handicaps, those of sex and race. I am a woman, and I have some Negro blood in my veins. Here's the fourth movement from that Wondrous Symphony, number 1, Florence Price, the Philadelphia Orchestra.

Must have been difficult to have your first symphony receive such great attention and then be relatively ignored. Thankfully, we're digging up the works of Florence Price. Symphony No. 1 debuted by the Chicago Orchestra, and that was the fourth movement with the Philadelphia Orchestra, and it was the conductor, Yannick Mizet-Sagan. I'm Kevin O'Connor. So nice to have you here. So we're wrapping up the hour here with Antonin Dvorak, who turned down earlier requests from his cellist friend, Hanusz Wilhelm, to write a concerto starting the cello's upper register, stating the cello's upper register, rather, sang beautifully, but its middle notes easily could be swallowed up by a full orchestra, he felt. He originally dedicated the piece to Wilhelm, but they had a falling out, apparently, over Wilhelm's insistence of making unapproved and kind of flashy changes to the solo part, at least as far as Dvorak was concerned. Here's the third movement to that cello concerto, Zubin Mehta, Berlin Philharmonic, and Misha Maisky.

0: That was the third movement from the cello concerto. Antonin Dvorak, Zubin Mehta conducted the Berlin Philharmonic, and Misha Maisky was the cellist. I'm Kevin O'Connor. It's Your Classical.
1: 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I'm Charlie McDonald. 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
0: Austrian Eric Korngold was best known around Hollywood for his work in film. A lot of composers during his time would use the stage as a launching pad for film work. Korngold's score for Shakespeare's Much Ado About Nothing was an early success, as an example. He also wrote violin music for some of the greatest musicians of his time, and his work saw premieres from the likes of Jascha Heifetz. From a man who had at least three musical lives, Eric Korngold, comes a fine violin concerto. If you're a true film buff, you might recognize a melody or two in his violin concerto. It's coming up.

the gorgeous close harmonies there of Anonymous Four in a piece of Scottish origins, The Shining Shore, traditional music. Starting us off here, I'm Kevin O'Connor. It's your classical. Some waltz fare from Franz Lehár coming up, along with Carnival from Robert Schumann. Welcome in if you're just joining us. Glad to have you. This work, Tambourin, was originally an orchestral dance movement in the composer François Joseph Gossec's three-act tragedy, The Triumph of the Republic. In the 19th century, a virtuosic arrangement for flute and piano was created, which became incredibly popular and eventually overshadowed the opera itself. Today, it's mostly what we hear from François Joseph Gossec, Tambourin, Charles Gerhardt, and the National Philharmonic Orchestra with James Galway.

Love the way James Galway makes his flute sound like an Irish tin whistle often. In that case, it was a tambourine with François-Joseph Gossec, the composer, Charles Gerhardt, and the National Philharmonic Orchestra. Franz Lehár wrote this gold and silver waltz at the request of the socialite, fashion trendsetter, and arts patron of Wagner and Smetana, among a few. Her name was Princess Pauline von Metternich, for the ball she gave at in Vienna, January 27, 1902. She asked for something especially fine and was rewarded with one of the masterworks of the twilight years of the Viennese waltz. Adriatic Waltz, Franz Lehár, Mikhail Jurovsky, and the Berlin Radio Symphony Orchestra.

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0: the Berlin Radio Symphony Orchestra, Mikhail Jurovsky conducting Franz Lehár's Adriatic Waltz. Dance with a Spanish Flavor from Manuel Ponce coming up, and we'll attend a carnival with Robert Schumann.
1: 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I'm Charlie McDonald. 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

Manuel Ponce's Sparkling Jig. That was Cecilio Pereira playing guitar. Carnival is a 21-movement piano confection written between 1834 and 35 by Robert Schumann. It portrays a lively, masked Mardi Gras ball filled with a clever web of inside jokes, some musical ciphers, and hidden references, some autobiographical, actually, based on some of his relationships. Carnival, Robert Schumann, AGOA, is conducting the Minnesota Orchestra.

indoor version of a carnaval, Robert Schumann. Got my coffee in front of me and everything. AGOA with the Minnesota Orchestra. This piano concerto, number 23 from Mozart, dates from early 1786 when he was in demand chiefly as a composer of vocal music. The marriage of Figaro was taking shape at the time, but the fickle Viennese public, which had 3 years earlier lavishly praised the piano concertos by the young virtuoso from Salzburg, was hardly clamoring for more. Nevertheless, he went ahead with their composition in the belief that he could seduce the public with never-ending talent and come up with something new and tantalizing. And it was true, in fact, but people were getting weary, thinking of him as kind of a novelty at the time. Piano Concerto number 23, first movement, Mozart, Academy of St. Martin in the Fields. Katia Buniatishvili is the pianist.

0: Katia Buniatishvili, pianist there with Academy of St. Martin in the Fields, Mozart's Piano Concerto No. 23. That was the first movement.
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Serenade for Wind, fourth movement, Emil Hartmann, and that was Consortium Classicum. All three movements of this concerto by Eric Korngold, violin concerto, draw their material for his film music for Warner Brothers from 1930s. The original score was dedicated to Gustav Mahler's widow, Alma. It's the violin concerto finale by Korngold.

0: Violin Concerto from Austrian Eric Korngold, the finale, Alexander Shelley, Royal Stockholm Philharmonic Orchestra.
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0: Vittorino Respighi's The Birds is a work for small orchestra following the legacy of Paganini, Rameau, and other composers of the 17th and 18th centuries. Well, you know, Respighi was a master composer in his own right, but also had a great knack for arranging the works of other composers. Now, this led some to the conclusion that he was a better observer than originator. Of course, that can be innovation in and of itself, which is what drew many to him later, including another Italian named Toscanini. We'll have The Birds coming up. Vittorino Respighi on this fine Wednesday. I'm Kevin O'Connor. Good morning.

0: Sonata number 16, Giovanni Fontana. That was a Stradivaria. A nice start to the hour, some very stately sounds there. I'm Kevin O'Connor, and yes, June is Pride Month. In honor of that, we have Proud to Be coming up in just a second or two. We'll be profiling a spiritual and some Douglas Lilburn, along with Ottorino Respighi's Marvelous the Birds. Yes, June is Pride Month, and we are proud to be. We're celebrating different artists a couple of times a day, actually. If you want to learn who is being profiled and check out more information about LGBTQ artists in your community or in the greater worldwide community, check out yourclassical.org.
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2: I'm Craig Heller Johnson, and I am a gay conductor, composer, and creative artist. I celebrate being a gay man, and it's a lot to come to understand about oneself in a culture that isn't always so easy about it and sometimes very difficult. So I feel a great sense of gratitude and pride being in a place where I feel deeply at peace in who I am and just understand this life is such a gift. I just feel deep gratitude professionally, musically, for all the gifts that both being gay and coming to know myself just simply at a core level, what that means as a musician and as a creative too. It just has been, you know, one of my greatest teachers to be on this journey. And it has opened so many parts of my mind and my heart that, you know, I don't know, would they have been opened in this way had I not had this unique wiring as a gay man? As I am one who is kind of a holder of spaces as a conductor, to be able to create a container in which people feel not only safe, but encouraged and invited to express from themselves deeply. That's one of the greatest gifts for me, is to be able to create space in which people can really feel like, wow, I can really be myself and offer what I have.
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0: Some very charged work, Allegro for Strings. Douglas Lilburn from New Zealand composed that with the New Zealand Chamber Orchestra. Coming up next, Something for the Birds. 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
0: During the first decade of the 20th century, Ottorino Respighi was very active as a pianist and string player, and he decided to start focusing on Italian music that at the time had been neglected for quite a long period. This work, The Birds, represents one of his final and finest attempts to recreate the greatness of old classical Italy. The work also represents an attempt to transcribe birdsong into musical notation. Perfect for this time of year, right? The work is in five movements, including the dove, the hen, the nightingale, and a couple of others.

0: Otorino Respighi's celebrating our glorious feathered friends in the birds. Louis Lane conducting the Atlanta Symphony Orchestra. The bird-like instrument, the flute, coming up next, celebrated by Antonio Vivaldi.
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That flute concerto number 6 was published around 1728 by Antonio Vivaldi's Opus 10 set, which includes concerto number 6, widely considered by musicologists to be the first ever published collection of actual flute concerti. And that was the Orpheus Chamber Orchestra, Patrick Gawa playing the flute. I'm Kevin O'Connor, and grateful for your company and participation in what we do here at Your Classical. You can find out more about us at yourclassical.org. Georges Bizet composed this untitled, unnumbered symphony in 1855 while studying at the Paris Conservatory under Charles Gounod. It was completely unmentioned, actually, in his letters and never performed during his lifetime. The manuscript was tucked away and not discovered until 1933. Imagine that. Here is the symphony, Scherzo, Georges Bizet. We have Jukka-Pekka Saraste conducting the Scottish Chamber Orchestra.

0: Fun listening to that symphony scherzo together. Georges Bizet composed it, Jukka-Pekka Sarasta and the Scottish Chamber Orchestra.
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2: This opening always fools me. To me, it doesn't sound like a little water nymph, does it? Sounds more like a cannonball off a cliff. Nonetheless, Rusalka is a beautiful work by Antonín Dvořák, and although it shares some plot elements with Hans Christian Andersen's 1837 The Little Mermaid, it's different. We'll find out what the similarities and the differences in plot are when we hear the Rusalka Fantasy coming up.

Nice and tidy, Haydn's music from his 52nd piano sonata in G major. Not the 52nd in G major, but you get the drift. That was the first movement, and Roman Rabinovich was the pianist. Coming up, something a little bit sinister. I'm Lynn Werfel. Welcome. Hope you are doing well. It's the 17th of June, and this is the Dance of the Knights from Romeo and Juliet, or if you're a fan of, I guess, Monty Python, Dance of the Knigets. No. Dance of the Knights by Prokofiev with the Cleveland Orchestra.

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2: Cannon, what do you think of? No, not Gettysburg. Cannon with one N. You probably think Johann Pachelbel. Well, other people wrote them too, like Alexander Scriabin.

A Canon by Alexander Scriabin, Donald Fraser leading the English Symphony Orchestra, and he did that arrangement of Scriabin's Canon. Why do you, when you think of harp music, I mean, you can think of Handel's Harp Concerti and all that, but often it's the French composers that really had an edge, and I don't know if that's because eventually in the 19th century, the two large harp manufacturers were located in Paris, the Erard and the Pleyel factory, and they also made pianos, but a lot of French composers wrote very well for it, like François Boieldieu, who also was a harpist. Here's his concerto with Catherine Michel and the Monte Carlo National Opera Orchestra.

0: Music by François Boieldieu, the Harp Concerto with Catherine Michel and the Monte Carlo National Opera Orchestra.
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0: Does the opera Rusalka or the tale of the Czech opera by Dvorak have some similarities to Hans Christian Andersen's Little Mermaid? Yes. It's a water-dwelling being who trades her voice to a witch to become human, falls in love with a prince, and then there's consequences that follow, as you might expect. But Dvorak's tale, Rusalka, a little bit darker. Here's the Rusalka fantasy, tunes from the opera with the Pittsburgh Symphony, led by Manfred Honeck, and this is also his arrangement.

0: And yes, you heard probably the most famous part of Dvorak's Rusalka opera, the Song to the Moon, Rusalka's Song to the Moon, in that fantasy by Manfred Honeck, and he was conducting the Pittsburgh Symphony Orchestra. I'm Lynn Werfel. Thank you so much for joining me.
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0: In the classical music world, we kind of take it for granted now. You know, a flute virtuoso, James Galway, Emmanuel Pau, Eugenia Zuckerman. You know, they can fill concert halls. But when this gentleman started, it was kind of a newish thing, at least in the 20th century. But Jean-Pierre Rampal not only was a great virtuoso flute player, he had this amazing stage presence. He was tall, he wore a tuxedo very, very well, and he played like an angel. And he opened the doors for people to be interested in solo flute concerts. A performance from Jean-Pierre Rampal coming up.

That was the Catalyst Quartet playing Florence Price's arrangement of Drink to Me Only with Thine Eyes. Amazing the power of music. I remember having a little toy piano and a little kid's music book that was in. It was the first thing I ever played, and I felt so proud. How are you today? It's Wednesday. It's the 17th of June, middle of the week, more or less middle of the month. Kind of past the middle of the month, but you know, you get the drift. This is the daily download for today. It's an overture by Felix Mendelssohn, Ruy Blas, all about, well, it's actually a story, a novel by Victor Hugo, and it's about a commoner and a poet who dares to love a queen. The Slovak Philharmonic plays it.

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That was Anthony Bramall and the Slovak Philharmonic Orchestra. 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Well, this is a pompous minuet, according to Emmanuel Chabrier, played by the Orchestra of Toulouse.

0: from Picturesque Pieces by Emmanuel Chabrier. That was the pompous minuet, I suppose not to be confused with the down-to-earth minuet, the Orchestra of Toulouse, I don't know, led by Michel Plasson. Coming up next, Paul Lewis plays Beethoven.
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0: This is pianist Paul Lewis to play the piano sonata number 6 by Beethoven.

0: Beethoven likes to make things seem a little simple in the opening of some of his piano sonatas. And you get to the final page turn, it's like, wow, where did that come from? The Piano Sonata Number 6 by Beethoven, played by Paul Lewis.
1: 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Thank you for joining us. 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
1: 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I'm Charlie McDonald. 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
0: This composer was much celebrated in his lifetime. One contemporary said, after Chopin, Moritz Moszkowski best understands how to write for the piano. High praise. He was successful as a pianist and as a composer, but by the end of his life, well, he was in abject poverty. We'll find out more about Moritz Moszkowski when we hear his Spanish dances later this hour.

The Intermezzo from the Hari Janos music. That was Zoltán Kodály's music with the Budapest Festival Orchestra led by Ivan Fischer. Hari Janos, the kind of tall tale teller in his village, and he could really spin some yarns. Welcome to Wednesday's Music. I'm Lynn Warfel, and we start off with Handel's music, a passacaglia, a gigue, and a minuet, the English concert led by Trevor Pinnock.

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1: By Gaetano Donizetti. He had a co-writer, Giovanni Ruffini, but he so dominated, Donizetti so dominated the creative process that Ruffini took his name off the whole project. Here's a sinfonia from the opera with the St. Cecilia Orchestra.

0: A sinfonia from Gaetano Donizetti's opera, comic opera Don Pasquale, with the St. Cecilia Orchestra led by Myun Won Chung.
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0: This is the Philharmonia Orchestra. They're led by Emmanuel Cravine, the B-flat major Symphony No. 33, written by Mozart.

0: Mozart's B-flat major, Symphony No. 33, with the Philharmonia led by Emmanuel Cravin.
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0: These are some dances, Spanish dances, by Moritz Moszkowski, who had a very interesting life. His brother was a famous writer in Berlin, and Moszkowski was considered very, very talented, every bit as talented in piano composition as Chopin, according to some. And he was born near what is now Poland, and just really had a terrific career and a terrific life. But toward the end of his life, he became rather ill. He became a recluse. He was suffering from poor health. His popularity declined. He stopped taking composition pupils, and the last years he spent in poverty. Very, very sad story. Here are his Spanish dances with the San Francisco Ballet Orchestra.

0: I think the San Francisco Ballet Orchestra has quite a large library of recordings of Moritz Moszkowski's music, and they were led by Martin West in that recording of Moszkowski's Spanish Dances. Hope you enjoyed that, and thank you so much for your company on this Wednesday. I'm Lynn Warfel.
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0: Are you old enough to remember Bob Eubanks and the Newlywed Game? It was pretty uncomfortable to watch, remember? Newly married couples, and they'd ask questions and they'd always get it wrong and wonder why they got married. It's pretty intense sometimes. Well, I'm always reminded of that game show when I hear this work by Robert Schumann, the Spring Symphony No. 1. Bob Eubanks, not involved. But Robert Schumann said he had one inspiration for it, and his wife Clara said something completely different. We'll find out what their answers were when we hear the Spring Symphony. This is music by a composer born in Brittany, her name Rita Stroll, and the scherzo from her Grand Fantasy Quintet.

Music by Rita Stroll. Her mother was a very famous painter. That was the scherzo from Rita Stroll's Grand Fantasy Quintet, the family from Brittany, the Hanson Quartet joined by Ishmael Margan on the piano. This is a piece of music by Dvorak to start things off. Hi, by the way, I'm Lynn Morfel. Carnival Overture. He wrote a trilogy of concert overtures celebrating nature, life, and love. This one is his celebration of life with the Philharmonic Brass.

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This is the Queen's Waltz. I don't know which queen Samuel Coleridge Taylor had in mind, played here by Musica Camerata Montreal.

0: Well, since Samuel Coleridge Taylor was born in England in 1875, he may have been talking about Queen Victoria, who was the reigning monarch at the time, until, I believe, what, 1901. That was The Queen's Waltz by Samuel Coleridge Taylor with Musica Camerata Montreal.
1: 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I'm Charlie McDonald. 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I'm Charlie McDonald.
0: Well, this is where I was talking about earlier, where I said when I think of the Spring Symphony No. 1 by Robert Schumann, I'm reminded of the old newlywed game where couples usually got it wrong about each other. Robert and Clara Schumann were asked independently where the subtitle Spring came from, since it was on the autograph score of the symphony. And Clara Schumann said, oh, well, Robert was reading this poem that he liked very, very much that was titled Spring, and it had a great deal of influence on him. And Robert said, nope. It's because he loved Clara so much and was so happy that they could finally be married. Here's the Spring Symphony No. 1 with the London Philharmonic led by Kurt Masur.

0: The London Philharmonic, led by Kurt Masur, the Symphony No. 1, the Spring Symphony by Robert Schumann.
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0: The finale to the Summer Concerto for Violin and Orchestra, Augustin Leon Ara, the violinist, and Enrique Batis leading the London Symphony Orchestra. I'm Lynn Werfel. Thank you for joining me today.
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0: You know, when you write a great piece of music, everybody wants a little piece of it. Howard Hanson's Symphony No. 2, The Romantic, was written on commission from Serge Koussevitzky for the 50th anniversary of the Boston Symphony that was way back in 1930. Well, part of it, the slow movement, is known as the Interlaken theme because it was adopted partly by the Interlaken Arts Camp in some of their performances. Howard Hanson challenged Hollywood when parts of the symphony were used in the movie Alien without his permission. And John Williams admitted he was really influenced by this symphony in writing the score to E.T. The Romantic Symphony, a little bit later on.

Andrew York's music, and he was playing his own composition, The Chilean Dance. Remember, if you'd like to build your classical music library, have something on your MP3 player to listen to while you're at the lake or at the beach or just kind of walking around this summer, you 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Do you ever find yourself just sighing sometimes? I'm Lynn Warfel, and I hope you're doing well today. I hope you're not sighing too much. But, you know, sometimes you get tired or you're just doing a tedious task and you realize you've gone for about the 10th time. Well, this kind of sospiro, a sigh, is one I think inspired by more romantic things. The Etude No. 3 called A Sigh, Franz Liszt's music, played by Long Long.

Un sospiro, a sigh, the etude number 3 by Franz Liszt, played by Lang Lang. Well, this is music that is not from an opera or operetta by Rossini. It is Rossini's music, and it seems like he bookended his career with salon music, really. In his old age, he wrote these collections, a big collection of piano pieces called The Sins of Old Age. And these quartets, a series of six-string sonatas and quartets, some string quartets he wrote when he was just a kid. He's about 12 or 13 years old. Here is his quartet number 1 with the Vienna Berlin Ensemble.

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0: Quartet Number 1 by Rossini, and that arrangement for Winds is also an acceptable arrangement of the work he originally wrote at the age of 12 for strings. That was the Vienna Berlin Ensemble.
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0: American composer Howard Hanson wrote this symphony to celebrate the 50th birthday of the Boston Symphony in 1930, and Serge Koussevitzky conducted the Boston Symphony to give the premiere on November 28th of that year. And right after that, the New York Philharmonic played it, and it's been done with the Eastman Rochester Symphony. We're going to hear that right now. It's said that it's the most recorded American Symphony of all, and it's a great work. Here it is with the Eastman Rochester Symphony Orchestra, led by the composer Howard Hanson.

The Romantic Symphony No. 2 by Howard Hanson, who was leading the Eastman Rochester Symphony Orchestra. This is Murray Pariah to play a Chopin Etude, The Butterfly.

0: flapping its way into your heart, the Butterfly Etude by Chopin, played by Marie Pariah.
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0: 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I'm Lynn Warfel.
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2: Ernst von Dohnányi wasn't above a good joke. His Variations on a Nursery Song comes with a subtitle that tells you everything you need to know. It says, "For the enjoyment of humorous people and for the annoyance of others." You'll hear "Twinkle, Twinkle, Little Star," dressed up, torn apart, put back together. And before it's over, Dohnányi takes a sharp elbow to just about every composer his 1914 audience would have recognized. A little more on that just ahead in Dohnányi's Variations on a Nursery Song, coming up in 15 minutes. The hour starts with Stefan Sanderlin conducting the National Symphony Orchestra of Ireland in music by Tchaikovsky. Here's the Gavotte from the Orchestral Suite No. 1.

The Gavotte from the Orchestral Suite No. 1 by Tchaikovsky. Stefan Sanderling on the podium conducting the National Symphony Orchestra of Ireland. Hi, I'm Scott Blankenship. Music experts don't know definitely who Elise was in this music by Beethoven. Für Elise wasn't published during Beethoven's lifetime in the original manuscript. That's lost. But we have some theories, though. The most prominent is Teresa Malfatti. That's the piano student that Beethoven proposed to in 1810. That's the year this piece was composed. Many experts believe the original title read Für Therese, but the musicologist who discovered the score 40 years later misread Beethoven's notoriously messy handwriting.

Murray Pariah expertly playing a piece that every new pianist learns at one point, Für Elise, written by Beethoven. Calliope by Julie Cooper is on deck for you next, performed by the Oculus Ensemble with Jessica Kotis conducting.

0: Calliope by Julie Cooper. That was Jessica Kotis conducting the Oculus Ensemble. Still to come, nursery rhymes in orchestral form. The variations on a nursery song by Ernst von Dohnányi is coming up in just a moment.
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0: Hi, I'm Scott Blankenship. Hungarian composer Ernst von Dohnányi had a sense of humor and wasn't shy about it either. His Variations on a Nursery Song comes with one of the great subtitles in all of classical music, For the Enjoyment of Humorous People and the Annoyance of Others. The raw material here, that's Twinkle Twinkle Little Star, which Ernst proceeds to dress up

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0: I said to Kenna Mason, playing the piano with the Royal Liverpool Philharmonic Orchestra. Domingo Hindoyan was the conductor of Variations on a Nursery Song by Ernst von Dohnányi. Stay with me. In just a moment, you'll hear from a composer who might have suffered just a little bit from Jan Brady syndrome.
1: 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Thank you for joining us. 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
0: If you've ever watched the Brady Bunch, there's a good chance you've heard Jan Brady frequently spout "Marsha, Marsha, Marsha" whenever she felt like Marsha was getting undue attention. Now, in the Haydn household, it would have been Michael Haydn spouting "Joseph, Joseph, Joseph." That's because Michael Haydn lived in the shadow of his more famous brother, Joseph. But this next flute concerto has its own charm, that's for sure. It was composed during Michael's tenure at the Salzburg court, and Michael leans into elegance and grace over flash. Clearly, Salzburg in the late 18th century was just crowded with talent.

0: Written by Joseph Haydn's brother, Michael Haydn. That was his flute concerto in D major, performed by the Haydn Ensemble Berlin, and Emmanuel Pau was the flute soloist. I'm Scott Blankenship. Thanks for your company.
1: 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I'm Charlie McDonald. 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
0: Does a career in ethnomusicology sound interesting to you? That's the study of music from the cultural and social aspects of the people who make it. Plenty of composers probably could have claimed to be an ethnomusicologist just for their work collecting and cataloging folk music of their homeland. Composers like Ralph Vaughan Williams did it in England, Béla Bartók did it in Hungary, and then Manuel Gómez Carrillo did it in Argentina. Just 25 minutes ahead, you'll hear Carrillo's Rapsodia Santiagueña, tinged with folk music.
2: This is the Composer's Datebook for June 17th. I'm John Burge. The three B's are traditionally Bach, Beethoven, and Brahms, but today we're offering Boccherini, Brahms, and Berio. The 20th century Italian composer Luciano Berio, noted for his avant-garde scores, was asked to orchestrate the F minor clarinet sonata by Johannes Brahms in 1986 for a Los Angeles Philharmonic concert featuring clarinetist Michel Zukowski. Berio admired Brahms and created a very respectful arrangement, but Berio couldn't resist adding a little something of his own, a totally original 13-bar orchestral introduction that segues into the Brahms score. 11 years earlier, on today's date in 1975, Berio's orchestration of one of the greatest hits of the 18th century Italian composer Luigi Boccherini received its premiere in Milan. Originally a quintet for strings, Boccherini's Night Music in the Streets of Madrid was written around 1780 when he was living in Spain. This chamber work became very popular, even though Boccherini feared no one outside of Madrid would understand it. 200 years after it was written, when asked to supply a short piece for the La Scala Orchestra in Milan, Berio arranged the final movement of Boccherini's quintet, music evoking the procession of Madrid's night watchmen, signaling the midnight curfew.

0: Composer's Datebook is produced by APM, American Public Media, in collaboration with the American Composers Forum, reminding you that all music was once new.
1: This comes from the Cantata No. 99 by Johann Sebastian Bach. What God hath done is rightly done. Here's the Los Angeles Chamber Orchestra, and Christopher Parkening joins in on guitar.

What God Hath Done Is Rightly Done, from the Cantata No. 99 by Bach with the Los Angeles Chamber Orchestra and Christopher Parkening. Hi, I'm Scott Blankenship. Darius Milhaud worked behind the scenes to help audiences get a sense of place on stage. So to change the mood from one scene to the next, punctuate all the action. It might not seem that important, but for a truly exciting night at the theater, ballet, or the opera, all sorts of things need to come together to make it memorable, and Milhaud took it very seriously. Le Carnaval de Londres, that's Carnival of London. It's based on an old ballad by John Gay called The Beggar's Opera. Here's some selections with New London Orchestra led by Ronald Corp.

Three selections from Le Carnaval de Londres. That's by Darius Milhaud, with Ronald Corp conducting the New London Orchestra. William Walton cemented his reputation in British film music in 1942. He scored four films that year, including The First of the Few, and that film follows R.J. Mitchell, the man that led the design team of the Supermarine Spitfire fighter plane. Spitfire. This is called Spitfire Prelude and Fugue, with Sir Neville Mariner conducting the Academy of St. Martin in the Fields.

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0: Spitfire, Prelude, and Fugue by William Walton. That was Sir Neville Mariner conducting the Academy of St. Martin in the Fields. 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
0: Have you ever noticed how when you're in the right mood, inspiration comes quickly? Antonin Dvorak wrote his American String Quartet very fast. He sketched this one out in just a few days during his Iowa vacation in the summer of 1893. This is what it sounds like to be a homesick Czech falling head over heels for America.

I love it. That's the fourth movement from the string quartet number 12, American, by Antonín Dvořák. It was played by the Prague Quartet. It's one thing to take a trip around your home country and collect folk music, if that's your hobby, but a completely different thing to get paid for it. That effectively makes you an ethnomusicologist, someone who studies music from the cultural and social aspects of the people that make it. In 1916, Manuel Gómez Carrillo was commissioned to collect folk music by the University of Tucumán, and that opened up all sorts of possible career paths for him as a lecturer, teacher, in addition to pianist and composer. This is one of his major compositions, Rapsodia Santiagueña, played by the Württemberg Philharmonic Reutlingen.

0: Rapsodia Santiagueña by Manuel Gomez Carrillo. That was Gabriel Castagna conducting the Württemberg Philharmonic Reutlingen.
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That's probably Sergei Rachmaninoff's most popular prelude, the one in C-sharp minor. It was played there by Catherine Stott. Next is the third movement of Franz Schubert's Symphony No. 9. It just gallops forward with an energy that borders on desperate, you could say. It's as if Schubert couldn't bear to let the music slow down. But keep in mind that when he wrote this symphony, he wasn't long for this world. And there's something kind of heartbreaking in that. Relentless scherzo is a dying man writing music that refuses to stop dancing. Here's the Falioni Chamber Orchestra, and Michael Halage conducts the third movement from Schubert's Symphony No. 9. Great.

0: That's by Franz Schubert from his Symphony No. 9. That's the one titled Great. The third movement with Michael Halage conducting the Felloni Chamber Orchestra. And that's music for this hour. Thanks very much for joining me for it. I'm Scott Blankenship. Always good to have your company.
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0: The lower Danube flows to the south, the Carpathian Mountains loom in the north, and deep, dense forests surround the land where Leo Janáček called home. It's the backdrop for such legendary tales as Vlad the Impaler, or Dracula, if you prefer, but also known for its wine, its neoclassical architecture, and seemingly endless fields of sunflowers. There's also a rich tradition of music and dance that Leo Janáček capitalized on in his first major composition. Lockean Dances is coming up later in the hour.
2: 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I'm Julia Mocker.
3: My family and I moved out to Idaho every summer. And my dad was teaching at a music festival run by Gunther Schuller. And my mom thought, okay, what am I going to do with three kids in Sandpoint, Idaho for 7 weeks? And the answer was fiddle camp.
2: Violinist Ariana Kim says that experience whet her appetite for music that was outside of the classical tradition. Ariana is currently a violin professor at Cornell University. Along the way, she's performed with musicians across various genres, from jazz to bluegrass. And most recently, she went to India on a 5-month sabbatical to study Carnatic music. What she learned appears on her latest recording, Uncommon Thread. That thread through each of these pieces is improvisation.
3: The tradition of Carnatic music goes back thousands of years, but the addition of the violin is pretty recent. It came over with Western settlers, and so the violin itself has been part of Carnatic music maybe for 200 years, though the style of music has been around for millennia. So understanding the history that goes far, farther back than the violin, the violin's existence in the music, and realizing even after half a year being there, I just, you know, basically put one foot in the giant ocean.
2: On your new recording, you have created your own arrangement of a raga. Tell us about this piece and what you had to do differently from Western music in order to actually play it.
3: Right, so the biggest difference from a technical and visual perspective is that the violin is played like an upside-down cello. You sit yourself on the floor, crisscross applesauce, as if we're in kindergarten, and your right foot is a little bit outward, and you rotate the violin 90 degrees so the scroll rests in the crook of your heel, crook of your ankle, and then you bow out this way, sort of I had to develop like a cello bow arm. And then in order to get the gamukas to speak well, a lot of the gamukas fly fast on the fingerboard. And it's most akin to, if we were to talk about it in Western classical music, a glissando or a slide. And because you have to move really fast and a lot of the notes are very connected, they put coconut oil on their fingers. So I now keep in my case a little takeout sauce container with cotton in it that you douse in coconut oil, and you just dip your fingers in it and sort of prepare the fingerboard so that you can glide easily.

0: And your Minnesota roots are still very strong. And you've written a piece of music called Migrating Home. And I'd love for you to tell us about what inspired that piece.
1: I wrote the initial version of it as I drove home, actually, in the latest hours, listening to NPR and the coverage about George Floyd being murdered. And I arrived in Minneapolis days after he had been killed to quarantine with my parents during COVID. And I just, this sort of wash of heartbreak and disbelief and devastation kind of washed over me. And I thought, what do artists do in a time like this? How can we use our craft to give people something to hang on to? And then it sort of evolved since then and has now sort of taken a new shape after Renee Good and Alex Pretty were killed. So I felt very attached to my hometown and I felt helpless in a way. And this was sort of my way to express and to be part of home.
0: I'm thinking about the title of the recording, which we haven't really talked about because it's called Uncommon Thread, but you have the un in parentheses.
1: So that thread is improvisation. I also fell in love with the idea of improvisation through the lens of 18th century sonatas for violin and forte piano. And so we started to play around with the idea of Mozart and Beethoven being really the greatest original improvisers. When you realize that improvisational aspect connects that all together, you realize that it becomes quite symbiotic.
0: Her new recording is called Uncommon Thread with violinist Ariana Kim. To hear the full conversation, download the extended podcast. That's New Classical Tracks from American Public Media. I'm Julie Almacher.
2: There's music from this week's New Classical Tracks coming up in less than a half hour. But next, I have a piece that's for a rugged and, in points, sparse landscape, written by a composer whose catalog is just as sparse as the portrait that he paints here. Alexander Borodin worked full-time as a scientist, and he composed when he could find the time. And his own program notes for In the Steps of Central Asia put you right in the middle of these grasslands with nothing around as far as you can see.

It's almost like a caravan of Russian soldiers in their dress uniforms slowly approaching. The music grows and then fades away like they just passed you by and disappeared on the horizon. In the Steppes of Central Asia by Alexander Borodin with Leonard Slatkin conducting the St. Louis Symphony Orchestra. Now, Theodore Gouvee is proof that talent doesn't always show up on schedule. As a kid, piano lessons were just something fun for him to do. He had no standout gift for the instrument, never really thought of it as a career. So his parents sent him to Paris to study law, but he kept taking those piano lessons on the side, and somewhere along the way, the law student turned into a composer. Here's the Petite Suite Gauloise.

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0: 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I'm sure it's there too. This week, Julie Amacher interviews Ariana Kim about her new album, Uncommon Thread. It's an album that connects pieces from a variety of composers through a single theme, improvisation. Mozart's music is on the release, this violin sonata in B-flat major. Here's the third movement with Ariana Kim violin, and Roger Mosley plays fortepiano.

0: Brand new music from this week's new classical tracks, Mozart's Violin Sonata in B-flat major, the third movement, with Ariana Kim, violin, and Roger Mosley playing fortepiano.
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0: Bill Sianacek to the long list of composers who went digging through folk music and came back with gold. For Lockean dances, he turned to the music of the Moravian region where he grew up, dances that were just woven into everyday life. And there are several wedding dances there, too, but the everyday ones really paint a picture, like blacksmiths at work or preparations of autumn before winter sets in. Andre Leonard conducts the Czechoslovak Radio Symphony Orchestra in Lockean Dances.

0: Music for everyday things, plus gopaks, those explosive athletic dances that you would associate with the Moravian area where Leoš Janáček grew up. That was Lakian Dances with Czechoslovak Radio Symphony Orchestra.
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0: They called Cyril Scott the English Debussy, which was meant as a compliment. Scott was actually doing something stranger and harder to pin down than that nickname suggests. He was part of the Frankfort Group, a circle that also included the likes of Percy Grainger and Roger Quilter. At the height of his fame, he was admired by Wagner, Debussy, Richard Strauss, and Stravinsky. Not a bad crowd, eh? Debussy himself described Scott's music as an intoxication for the ear. Intoxication is just 20 minutes ahead with Scott's three symphonic dances. This hour starts with music of Agustín Barrios called Spring Waltz. Here's guitarist David Russell.

0: That's nice, isn't it? That's called Spring Waltz by Augustine Barrios with David Russell playing the guitar. Cyril Scott was frequently compared to Debussy as far as his music goes. Three Symphonic Dances is coming up as well as music by Debussy. Stay close. It's time for Proud to Be featuring Craig Hella Johnson.
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2: I'm Craig Hella Johnson, and I am a gay conductor, composer, and creative artist. I celebrate being a gay man, and it's a lot to come to understand about oneself in a culture that isn't always so easy about it and sometimes very difficult. So I feel a great sense of gratitude and pride being in a place where I feel deeply at peace in who I am and just understand this life is such a gift. I just feel deep gratitude professionally, musically, for all the gifts that both being gay and coming to know myself just simply at a core level, what that means as a musician and as a creative too. It just has been, you know, one of my greatest teachers to be on this journey, and it has opened so many parts of my mind and my heart that, you know, I don't know, would they have been opened in this way had I not had this unique wiring as a gay man? As I am one who is kind of a holder of spaces as a conductor, to be able to create a container in which people feel not only safe, but encouraged and invited to express from themselves deeply, that's one of the greatest gifts for me, is to be able to create space in which people can really feel like, wow, I can really be myself and offer what I have.
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It's always good to let the music settle for a few seconds after a performance like that. My goodness. Conspirare, led by Craig Hella Johnson, with The Beatitudes by Vladimir Martynov. So Cyril Scott was compared to Claude Debussy as a compliment, and Debussy himself heard some of Scott's music and called it an intoxication for the ear. So before we get to Scott's three symphonic dances, let's listen to a little Debussy first, an early one here. He wrote it for piano when he was still in his early 20s, but I'll bet you, though, that you can find this music played on just about every instrument you can think of, even the theremin. It's the Arabesque No. 1 in its natural habitat, though, for piano, played by Alain Grimaud.

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0: The Arabesque No. 1 by Claude Debussy. That was pianist Hélène Grimaud. 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
0: I'm Scott Blankenship. Glad you're here. Cyril Scott lived to be 91, composed nearly 400 works, and during his later years, he wrote books on occultism and alternative medicine. Didn't think that sentence was going to take that drastic turn, did you? Well, he trained in Frankfurt alongside Percy Grainger and Roger Quilter, came home to England with ears full of Impressionism. That's how he was tagged as the English Debussy. The three symphonic dances that you're about to hear date from that early period when his reputation was genuinely international. Three movements that just shimmer a little at the edges, that don't quite resolve the way that you expect them to. Here's three symphonic dances with the BBC Philharmonic Orchestra led by Martin Brabbins.

Three Symphonic Dances by Cyril Scott. That was Martin Brabens conducting the BBC Philharmonic Orchestra. This next composer has won Academy Awards, BAFTA Awards, Caesar Awards, Golden Globe Awards. It's Alexandre Desplat with My Week with Marilyn Suite is next. Conrad Pope conducts a studio orchestra. Long is the pianist.

0: The My Week with Marilyn Suite by Alexandre Desplat. That was Conrad Pope conducting a studio orchestra and pianist Long Long. Stay close. In just a minute, we'll finish the hour with part of the Violin Concerto by Felix Mendelssohn.
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0: Great German writer Johann Goethe heard some of Mendelssohn's music and said, as far as mere technical execution goes, musical prodigies are probably not so rare anymore. But what this young fellow can improvise and play at sight borders on miraculous. The young fellow Felix was technically still a tween, though, since Goethe heard this music when Felix was 3 months shy of his 13th birthday. Let's finish the hour with the third movement from Mendelssohn's Violin Concerto. It's Kurt Mazur conducting the Gewandhaus Orchestra of Leipzig. Anne-Sophie Mutter plays violin.

0: That's the finale from Felix Mendelssohn's Violin Concerto. Kurt Mazur on the podium conducting the Gewandhaus Orchestra of Leipzig and violin soloist Anne-Sophie Mutter. I'm Scott Blankenship.
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My aunt was born on Leap Day, February 29. Technically, she's only 19 years old. When something's scarcer, it automatically makes it more special, doesn't it? And since today's culture has so little scarcity, you value it even more. J.S. Bach wrote this cantata for the 27th Sunday after Trinity. It's such a rare occurrence, it was only performed once during his lifetime. Special Sunday music coming up. Austrian composer and writer Josef Marx came up with about 150 songs, along with the term atonality, which, as of course you know, is music not in any key. It lacks a tonal center. Don't worry, this next piece is straight up the middle. It's in the regular old key of D.